0: exposing people to toxic chemicals and contaminated water. The war has also had a negative impact on Ukraine's rich biodiversity. Forest fires, deforestation, explosions, and the building of fortifications are all harming wildlife and destroying natural habitats, including habitats protected in the biosphere reserves and national parks. Shelling around the Zaporizhzhia nuclear power plant, the largest in Europe, has also heightened safety concerns. According to Ukraine's Ministry of Environmental Protection and Natural Resources, from the beginning of the war to mid-July 2023, Russia's invasion caused roughly €53 billion in environmental damage. The United Nations Environment Programme has been assessing the war's environmental impact on the country. UNEP stressed that Ukraine is facing multiple crises associated with chemicals, munitions, and military equipment, the presence of a range of pollutants and damage inflicted to key infrastructure, urban areas, and natural areas. The war has also compromised agricultural production in Ukraine, which is vital, not only for the country's economy, but also for global food security. Physical degradation, widespread chemical pollution from mines and affected industries, as well as exploded ammunition, have had a severe impact on millions of hectares of Ukrainian farmland. On the 6th of June 2023, Russian forces, as the evidence suggests, destroyed the Kakhovka Dam, which was the largest dam in Ukraine. Many condemned the destruction of the dam, qualifying it as ecocide and the worst environmental disaster in Europe since Chernobyl. The catastrophic flooding submerged thousands of hectares of land, claiming the lives of dozens of people and displacing thousands. It also prevented normal access to drinking water, and led to the breakdown of irrigation systems. In addition, many tons of contaminants were released. These polluting substances drifted down the Dnipro River into the Black Sea, which washes the shores of six countries, including Romania and Bulgaria, and is connected to the Mediterranean Sea. This affected marine ecosystems in the region and in other countries as well. The destruction of the dam has also led to increased safety concerns for the Zaporizhzhia nuclear power plant. The dam was the primary source for its supply of cooling water, although alternative sources do exist. Ukraine wants Russia to pay reparations, including for environmental damage. Together with its international partners, it has been exploring ways to ensure Moscow is held accountable. While ecocide has been listed as a criminal offence in the Criminal Code of Ukraine since 2001, many argue that the case should be pursued at international level to guarantee an adequate level of accountability and compensation. However, none of the avenues to receive reparations is without challenges. The process is complex and is in no way straightforward. There are very few existing precedents for such reparations. In January 2023, the European Parliament adopted a resolution on the establishment of a tribunal on the crime of aggression against Ukraine. In addition, the document recognizes the link between war and long-term damage to the natural environment and climate. In the resolution, MEPs also supported the UN General Assembly's recommendation on the creation of an international register of damage to serve as a record for future reparations for damage to the natural environment and the climate. In mid-June 2023, Parliament adopted another resolution on the sustainable reconstruction of Ukraine. MEPs condemned Russia's destruction of the Kakhovka Dam, underlining that it caused ecocide and constitutes a war crime. This broadcast is brought to you by the European Parliament. Find out more information on our website.
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1: To all the young creators, performers, filmmakers and writers out there, this podcast is for you. Are you wondering how the European Union can support you in bringing an artistic idea to life? Then you should explore Creative Europe, the EU program to foster creativity. With a budget of almost 2.5 billion euro, Creative Europe's goal is to protect, develop, and promote European cultural diversity and heritage. The programme is helping the cultural and creative sectors to recover following the COVID-19 crisis, in particular the audiovisual sector. It boosts their efforts to become more digital, more inclusive, and more environmentally sustainable. So whether you're painting in Paris, composing in Kaunas, or choreographing in Copenhagen, Creative Europe is the programme for you.
2: So, how does it work?
1: Creative Europe consists of three main strands: the media strand, the culture strand, and the cross-sectoral strand. Let's break them down.
2: First, let's look at the media strand. It supports Europe's film and audiovisual industries at every stage. In previous years, for instance, it provided funding to build up capacity, as well as training support for audiovisual professionals in the educational Film Spring Open Workshop in Krakow. The media strand also supported film festivals, such as the Indie Lisboa International Film Festival and the CineDoc Tbilisi International Documentary Film Festival. Media promotes projects with a European dimension to foster international cooperation, mobility and expansion into markets beyond national borders. In addition, the program puts emphasis on the use of new technology and initiatives that aim to make Europe's audiovisual industries more environmentally sustainable. If you are a film student, game developer or screenwriter, the media strand can help your stories to be heard by a bigger audience in even more places.
1: The media strand is further broken down into four funding clusters: content, business, audience, and policy support. The content cluster focuses on actions that boost cross-border cooperation among producers and content developers. It also stimulates innovation in terms of content, business models, and technology. It supports co-productions and the development of multiple projects, including TV and online content, video games, and immersive experiences.
2: The business cluster promotes business innovation, talents, and the potential to grow across the European audiovisual industry. Initiatives under this cluster aim to boost learning and knowledge sharing to allow the industry to go beyond national borders. Each year, it trains over 2,400 professionals with activities that strongly focus on fostering mentoring expertise, as well as digital and greening skills. Meanwhile, the media strand supports the distribution of over 300 audiovisual works outside their countries of origin every year.
1: The third cluster, audience, is all about innovative ways to engage with audiences, especially younger viewers. The COVID-19 crisis caused a significant shift from cinemas to digital platforms. The audience cluster is helping the audiovisual industry to capitalize on the opportunities offered by the digital transition. It aims to increase audiences in venues and on a range of platforms and keep up with their viewing habits. The cluster includes initiatives such as film education, subtitling of cultural content, and networks of European cinemas.
2: Finally, the policy support cluster makes sure that there is a common policy approach in all EU countries. It achieves this through regulatory dialogue, analyses of the audiovisual ecosystem and market trends, consultations with interested parties, and outreach activities.
1: The second strand, culture, covers all cultural and creative sectors, apart from the audiovisual and film sectors. It includes music, literature, architecture, cultural tourism, as well as the performing and visual arts. Essentially, it offers financing for collaborative projects across countries. So, if you're a theatre student in Trieste and want to team up with fellow artists in Athens and Aarhus, this is the Creative Europe strand for you.
2: The culture strand organises special initiatives to reward excellence and creativity, such as awards for literature, music, architecture, and more. An exciting element of the culture strand is that it supports mobility programs. This means that you can get help to travel and work abroad, expand your reach to new audiences, and learn from peers. Culture Moves Europe offers excellent opportunities to do so. It's an initiative that provides mobility grants for artists and cultural professionals in all 40 Creative Europe countries. Think of it as a cultural Erasmus: traveling, residencies, and unique collaborations.
1: Here's what Katie Lowry, Joint Head of the Creative Europe Desk in Ireland, emphasised about the opportunities Culture Moves Europe has to offer.
3: If you want to develop your practice as an artist or your work as an organisation on an international or European level, this is a really good tool to use because it can be used for kind of testing partnerships or kind of models. Some people do, you know, kind of a mini residency or kind of a tour. You know, it's very flexible what you can do. And it's a very kind of low risk way to do it. So it's definitely something, if you want to develop your work in that area, this can be a good starting point.
2: The third strand is the cross-sectoral strand. It is all about innovation, collaboration across disciplines, and adapting to the digital age. With initiatives such as the Creative Innovation Labs, its goal is to help the cultural and creative sectors to address common challenges and find innovative solutions. This is why it funds projects that mix creativity with technology or combine different art forms. For example, if your work combines theatre and virtual reality, AI and music, or gaming and literature, this scheme can support your creative project.
1: So, how can you get involved? Whether you're a student, a young creator, or an artistic professional, there are three things you can do.
2: First, stay up to date and explore the calls for proposals. The European Education and Culture Executive Agency regularly publishes calls online. They are open to individuals, groups, and organizations. There, you will find all the information you need for the next opportunity to bring your ideas to life.
1: Second, get connected. The Creative Europe Desk in your country can offer you guidance to help you understand the criteria, write a strong application, and become part of a network of potential partners that extends across the EU.
2: And third, dare to dream big. Creative Europe is about thinking outside the box and breaking the mold. Whether your work challenges norms, crosses borders, or connects communities, this is the place for it.
1: In 2024, when asked about the programme's contribution to a better future for the next generation by the non-profit association Fedora, Judith Wiedkock, Head of Unit of Creative Europe at the European Commission, said,
4: "We first spoke about the mission of the programme, and I explained that it was to preserve our heritage. So we are working to preserve it, but I think more importantly, we are working for our future. Culture is our common DNA, and to use our heritage and give it fresh expressions and a new meaning, I think, is extremely important for the next generation."
2: Creative Europe is about more than just funding. It's a statement that culture matters, that your voice has value, and that Europe is investing in its creative future. It's about empowering talent, protecting cultural diversity, and helping creative ideas to thrive across borders.
1: So, if you're sketching, writing, singing, or coding your next masterpiece, know this. You are part of a community of creators that stretches across Europe, and the EU is ready to back you.
2: To learn more, visit the official Creative Europe website or talk to your local Creative Europe desk. The next opportunity might be closer than you think.
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0: kulturelle spørgsmål i Europa. Europaparlamentets oversættelsestjeneste har oversat og undertekstet alle 5 nominerede film for døve og hørehæmmede på de 24 officielle EU-sprog. Denne podcast er produceret af Europarl Radio, Europaparlamentets webradio.
1: Every year, air pollution causes hundreds of thousands of premature deaths across the EU. It is linked to heart disease, respiratory problems, and even cancer. Certain pollutants can damage our DNA, while others lower water and soil quality and harm ecosystems. Noise pollution, meanwhile, is on the rise, especially in cities. And it not only affects our sleep and stress levels, but also our long-term health.
2: You're listening to Raising the Game, Better Legislation. And in this episode, let's take a deep breath and talk about air and noise pollution in the EU, and how the European Union is working to reduce their impact on our health and the environment.
1: The fight against air and noise pollution isn't happening in isolation. It is part of the broader framework of the European Union's environmental policy, which is rooted in the EU treaties and designed to protect human health, preserve natural resources, and promote sustainable development.
2: Air and noise pollution are key focus areas in this environmental strategy, alongside climate action, biodiversity, and the transition to a circular economy.
1: At the heart of it all is the Zero Pollution Action Plan, the EU's roadmap for reducing harmful pollution and creating a healthier, more sustainable Europe.
2: Let's start with air quality. The EU has strict rules in place, known as the Ambient Air Quality Directive, that set limits on pollutants like fine particles, nitrogen oxides, and ozone. The directive requires EU countries to monitor air quality, publish data, and act if the limits are exceeded.
1: In 2024, the rules were revised, bringing EU standards closer to the latest recommendations from the World Health Organization. Notably, the revised directive reduces the annual limit for fine particulate matter, one of the most dangerous pollutants, by more than half.
2: The EU also sets national emission ceilings for key pollutants and adopts specific rules for sectors like industry, agriculture, and transport. Road transport has long been a major source of pollution. Over the years, the EU has tightened emission standards covering cars, vans, lorries, and buses. These standards include stricter limits for nitrogen oxides and fine particles. They apply to petrol, diesel, hybrid, and even electric vehicles.
1: And it's not just about road transport. The EU has also acted to reduce emissions from shipping and aviation, including new regulations on sustainable fuels and green shipping, as part of its wider climate strategy. In industry, the revised Industrial Emissions Directive will help to reduce emissions from large industrial sites and farms. The new rules will come into effect from 2026.
2: Let's turn to noise pollution, a less visible but equally harmful issue. Around 1 in 5 Europeans is exposed to noise levels that are considered unsafe, mostly due to traffic. Chronic noise can cause stress, sleep disturbances, and cardiovascular diseases. It also disrupts wildlife.
1: The EU's 2002 Environmental Noise Directive requires EU countries to map noise levels and develop action plans. Progress has been made, but not enough. Under the Zero Pollution Action Plan, by 2030, the EU aims to bring the number of people affected by chronic transport noise down by 30%. If new measures are not introduced, this goal may not be reached within this timeframe. To help reduce noise pollution, the EU has also adopted specific noise limits for road traffic, railways, aircraft, and even outdoor equipment.
2: The European Parliament has played a key role in strengthening these rules. It has consistently pushed for stricter air quality standards, better enforcement, and more ambitious targets. It also played a leading role in responding to scandals, like the Volkswagen emissions scandal, and advocating for noise labelling on cars, as well as tougher noise limits.
1: So while there is still more progress to be made, the EU is stepping up its efforts to reduce air and noise pollution, with clearer skies, quieter streets, and healthier lives in sight.
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0: Whatever our political beliefs, we are all aware that this historic step, the election of the European Parliament by universal suffrage, has been taken at a crucial time for the peoples of the community. All its member states are faced with three great challenges: the challenge of peace, the challenge of freedom, and the challenge of prosperity. And it seems clear that they can only be met through the European dimension.
1: These are the words of Simone Veil, spoken in 1979, when she became the first president of a directly elected European Parliament.
0: Her leadership helped solidify the European Parliament's role as a voice for all. She championed democracy, fought for human rights, and never wavered in her belief that Europe's strength lay in its unity. Over four decades later, her legacy remains stronger than ever. The European Union continues to face challenges that test its unity, such as political tensions, economic instability, and conflicts at its very own borders and beyond. The pursuit of peace, freedom, and prosperity remain at the heart of European ideals and identity.
1: You're listening to a special series of our podcast, History and Facts. In these episodes, we'll tell you the stories of the men and women who built Europe, its identity, and its values. These are our founding mothers and fathers.
0: And we couldn't start this special series without talking about a very special woman, Simone Veil. Often called the founding mother of Europe, her legacy goes beyond politics. She paved the way for women in leadership and remains a shining example of resilience and courage.
1: Simone Veil was born on the 13th of July 1927 in Nice, France, into a secular Jewish family. Her early years were marked by a love of learning and a strong sense of justice instilled by her parents, André and Yvonne. However, her childhood was brutally interrupted by World War II. At the age of 16, she was arrested by the Gestapo and deported to Auschwitz, along with her mother and sister. She survived the horrors of the concentration camps, but many of her family members, including her beloved mother, father, and brother, did not. These traumatic experiences shaped her lifelong commitment to human rights, peace, and European unity.
0: The danger no longer lies in not speaking of the Holocaust, rather it lies in speaking about it in the wrong way. She married Antoine Veil in 1946, and they had three sons. From 1949 to 1953, the young family lived in Germany, where Antoine worked for the French consulate, first in Wiesbaden, then in Stuttgart. This was a surprise to some of her friends, however, she saw it as opportunity. We were convinced, if the victors of 1945 did not secure a swift and total reconciliation with Germany, the wounds of a Europe that was already torn from east to west would never heal and the world would run toward a new conflict even more devastating than the previous ones.
1: After her return to France, she graduated from the Faculty of Law of Paris. In 1956, she passed the national examination to become a magistrate and joined France's prison administration authority. In 1956, she passed the national examination to become a magistrate and joined France's prison administration authority, part of the Ministry of Justice. There, she made significant strides in improving prison conditions and the treatment of prisoners. By 1964, she had become Director of Civil Affairs and was championing women's rights. She helped guarantee equal rights for mothers in family legal matters and secured adoptive rights for women. In 1970, she was appointed Secretary General of France's High Council of the Judiciary. Her career was impressive, especially given that, at the time, it was even more difficult for women to make their voices heard in politics. When asked about women in politics, she said,
0: "I've often had the impression of being an alibi woman. Everywhere I've gone, I've heard, we do let women have a voice. Simone Veil is an example of that." From 1974 to 1979, she served as France's Minister for Health under Prime Ministers Jacques Chirac and Raymond Barre. There, she pushed forward two groundbreaking laws. The first, in 1974, made contraception more accessible. The second, in 1975, legalised abortion in France, a fiercely contested issue that made Simone Veil the target of harsh attacks. Despite these challenges, her determination led to a law that has since been celebrated for its impact on women's rights. No woman resorts to abortion with joy in her heart. One merely needs to listen to women. It is always a tragedy. It is always a tragedy, and it will always be a tragedy. But Simone Weil's contributions didn't stop there. In 1976, she introduced a ban on smoking in certain public places and addressed the healthcare needs of rural areas. Europe is the hope for progress.
1: In 1979, when Simone Weil became the first female president of the European Parliament, Europe was still healing from the scourge of war. It was a deeply symbolic moment. A Holocaust survivor, a French woman, a believer in unity, leading a newly elected democratic institution that was meant to foster cooperation across borders and ensure that history would not repeat itself. Europe was rebuilding, defining what it meant to be a united continent after decades of division and destruction.
0: Not only was Simone Weil the first woman to lead an EU institution, but she was also the first president of a European Parliament made up of members that were elected directly by voters rather than appointed by national parliaments. And she was at the centre of that democratic transformation.
1: During her presidency, she was awarded the Charlemagne Prize, becoming the first woman to receive the prestigious award. After her presidency, she served as vice chair and later chair of the Liberal Group in Parliament, further demonstrating her commitment to the European cause.
0: None of us should ever forget that we could one day become one of the oppressed. In 1990, Simone Weil was appointed to Parliament's Temporary Committee on German Reunification, where her insight was invaluable. As a Holocaust survivor, a former European Parliament president, and a woman whose parents and brother died in a concentration camp, she brought a deeply personal perspective to the process. Her commitment to European unity was shaped by her belief that a united Europe was key to preventing another world war.
1: Despite losing so much during the war, she did not hold a grudge against Germany. Instead, she was part of the decision to use the German reunification as a vehicle to encourage relations and unity between Central and Eastern Europe.
0: This committee on German reunification prompted two intergovernmental conferences, one on political union and one on economic and monetary union. The conference dealing with economic matters concluded at the Maastricht summit in late 1991 and led to the Maastricht Treaty, which is the founding treaty of the European Union.
1: The great president of the European Parliament, conscience of the EU, campaigner against anti-Semitism and defender of women's rights, her message on women and anti-Semitism remains relevant to this day, said Antonio Tajani, former president of the European Parliament. Simone Weil died at her home on the 30th of June, 2017, aged 89. Until the end of her life, she fought for peace, unity, and human rights. She built bridges between different political opinions, ideologies, and countries. To this day, she is the embodiment of the EU's motto, United in Diversity.
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2: Millaisen mielikuvan sana parlamentti herättää? 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